0: like music. Yeah.
1: You better pull out the stick, pull out the stick, pull out the stick, pull out the stick, pull out the stick, pull out the stick, rah, rah, rah, rah. 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Like rah, rah, rah, rah. 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
1: Yeah.
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3: I picked up the saxophone when I was 11 years old. 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
9: 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Ski.

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That's the only kind of that gets you some respect. 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

0: 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And after that, I never looked back. I've had the opportunity to make music with some of the greats and even perform for the legendary B.B. King. Right now, I'm composing the soundtrack for the music of my life. And of all the stages that I've ever performed on, this one, on the hill, hits closest to home. I'm prepared to perform in any area of my professional career because, fam, you taught me.
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0: Hello, Raven. I hope you get this message. Hope to see you soon. It's really cold down here in London, so we've been talking for about 3 years now, and I really want to see you soon. I hope your tour comes soon.
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0: 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How you looking up to me and talking down? 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God level, I am the I am. Now film it with the drone cam and the pink like Killer Cam.
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0: In today's harried and hectic world, taking time out for stress-reducing activities isn't a luxury. It's a 21st century necessity. In fact, according to a recent survey, 56% of men and 71% of women admit to being strapped for time, spending less than an hour a day doing activities that are relaxing to them. Once considered a simple leisure pursuit, playing casual arcade-style games, including puzzle, word, card, trivia, and casino games, is now recognized as one of the quickest and most effective ways to reduce stress and anxiety. Nearly two-thirds of survey respondents say they feel less stressed after playing a game than before they started. More than 13 million people each month play arcade-style games on MSN Games, including numeric logic game Sudoku, virtual aquarium favorite Fish Tycoon, Gem Swapper Bejeweled 2, family favorite card game Uno, and more. For more information on the latest in arcade-style gaming or to find immediate stress-reducing diversions, take back your time at www.msngames.com.
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3: At a wedding reception, Bill shows the telltale signs of being wasted. In the moment, Bill decides to knight himself, Sir Parties a Lot. He begins his champagne toast with, "So the groom and I meet five cheerleaders in Cancun." Then he asks the bride if she should really be wearing white. He tells family friends he's a love doctor. On the dance floor, he rips off his tuxedo shirt. He swings it over his head and asks the photographer, "Are you getting this?" He dives on the floor and does the worm. Bill tells the best man he'll see him at the after party and the best man's sister at the after party.
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0: been love never changes, you know, and people change, you know. 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
1: Soft, I know it's wrong, but I'm not.

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0: Never argue with a fool. Onlookers may not be able to tell the difference.
1: Wherever he went, Mark Twain found humor all around. 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
1: New Kung Fu Kenny. Ain't nobody praying for me. Y'all know what happens on Earth stays on Earth. Here we go.
2: I don't give a.
3: I'm willing to die for it. I done cry for it. Might take a lie for it. Put the Bible down and go out for an eye for it. D.O.T. my enemy won't catch a vibe for it. Ayy, I've been stumped out in front of my mama. My daddy commissary made it to commas. Tell him all my grandma's dead. So ain't nobody praying for me. I'm on your head.

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And I'm outside cause it's checks me. But a lot of stuff don't be impressing me. 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To my other guys, but you next to me. Bad first connection, never was.

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To all the people that lived above the buildings that I was hustling from, that called the police on me when I was just trying to make some money to feed my daughter. And all of the ends of the struggle, you know what I'm saying? It's all good, baby.

0: 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I've had the opportunity to make music with some of the greats, and even perform for the legendary B.B. 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
4: 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I became a writer. And I wrote this to thank him.
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7: Slowing it down.
8: 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And here's another one.
9: So, I typed a text to a girl I used to see, saying that I chose this cutie pie with whom

With the rear view mirrors, they dip as quick as they can. 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I'm so like a pip. I'm glad it's night. 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High jump the broom.

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Keep your heart, three stacks. 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

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And above me I see nobody. I'd have to be dead for them to say that you took it from me. The 20% of you that we own is my tootsie's money. I'm wild.

0: Come on.
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0: 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In the homicide unit interrogation, asking questions. 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

0: 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Word to Fife, Q-Tip, Ali and Jarobi. What up, Queens? Cole is the king, and you know that. 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Never give a bird, wish the rain, you should know that.
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0: 12, treat her like you 12. How you looking up to me and talking down? Can't you see I am the big man? God level, I am the I am. Now film it with the drone cam and the pink like Killer Cam.
1: Put a zoom on that stick, no way.
0: Up so close, I'm on that kill.
1: Controller on your lower back, yeah, that's the good.
0: Can roll the eyes back.

0: FAMU tag helps the state of Florida stamp out dull license plates. 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
1: Before my premiere on the silver screen, before my debut on Broadway, before this diva did a duet with Pavarotti and sang the national anthem solo at the Super Bowl, before I stepped out of my comfort zone and into the role of Spider-Woman, before The Right Stuff made me a cover girl in all the right magazines, and before I saved the best for last, you heard me, Vanessa Williams, on the radio.
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3: I picked up the saxophone when I was 11 years old, and after that, I never looked back. I've had the opportunity to make music with some of the greats, and even perform for the legendary B.B. King. Right now, I'm composing the soundtrack for the music of my life. And of all the stages that I've ever performed on, this one, on the Hill, hits closest to home. I'm prepared to perform in any area of my professional career, because FAMU taught me.
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is Jesus. You see, the righteous run it and they are saved when we call them. Jesus. Come on, why are we doing it? Sing it like this. Yes, sir. What else? What else? Yes, you are. He is my.

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It's love. 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
2: 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Now, let's get started. My guest is a veteran journalist, educator, and author of the book, It's No Wonder, The Life and Times of Motown's legendary songwriter, Sylvia Moore. Her research interests focus on the intersections of the role of the media and education, Black popular culture, biographical and historic inquiry. Please welcome to Money Making Conversations. You know, she covers legends, but she is a legend. Dr. Margina Christian. How you doing, Margina?
3: Hello, how are you? Thanks for having me.
2: Well, I'm going to tell you something. When this came across my desk, Dr. Christian, I saw Ebony. I saw Jet. I saw Motown. I said, I got to interview this because this is my range. This is where I come from. How did you get involved with these historical brands that somehow disappeared today?
3: Oh, wow. In regards to Johnson Publishing Company,
2: yes,
3: which
2: ma'am.
3: Once housed Ebony and Jet magazine, founded by John H. Johnson, mm-hmm. or as I said in my book that I wrote in 2018, Empire, the mm-hmm. house that John H. Johnson built. Mm-hmm. I started working for that company specifically with Jet magazine, which was the weekly publication mm-hmm. In 1995. And then as time progressed and we had reorgs and new changing of powers and positions in 2009, I was moved to Ebony Magazine.
2: Right.
3: However, during my tenure at the company, when Ebony and Jet was under Johnson Publishing, I worked at the company from 95 until 2014. Mm-hmm. And I not only worked with Ebony and Jet, but also, if you remember Ebony Man, mm-hmm. I also wrote the history and covered all the stories for the Ebony Fashion Fair show. Mm-hmm. So I worked also with Eunice W. Johnson. Mm-hmm. And so my history as a writer started back in St. Louis. But I had my hand on the pulse. I was doing all of the entertainment and I felt like I had reached the pinnacle. And so I felt like what better place than to be next to St. Louis in Chicago, mm-hmm. Johnson Publishing Company, John H. Johnson, Ebony and Jet. These were brands I grew up on. And so I was very fortunate that I had a portfolio, as we called them back then, clips. I had a book with all my clips and all the interviews and people I did. And I remember John H. Johnson was impressed with my interview with Bobby Brown. So I owe it all to Bobby Brown because I remember when he was the king of stage. And I'm being mm-hmm. very honest, just like she was being very honest, mm-hmm. because those of us who know that that's where it was. And so he saw that story and was impressed. But of course, he saw my other stories as well. And he said, I think Jet Magazine would be the better fit for you because you like to interview the stars
2: right.
3: and the celebrities. And he said, Ebony, you got to understand it's about rank. He said, those who've been at the magazine a little bit longer mm-hmm. will be the ones to interview all the big names. He said, but with Jet, I think you'll be able to do more and have more flexibility. So that's why I'm going to move you. Mm-hmm. Because when I applied, I actually wanted to write for Ebony and he put me with Jet.
2: Right.
3: And it was interesting because my interview was with Linda Johnson Rice. But Mr. Johnson came in and took over the interview. So,
2: well, that's a man who understands, and he took it over and placed you where he felt you better serve. Plus, he understood the politics.
3: He understood the politics. And I appreciated his honesty with that because mm-hmm. a lot of times people would have just put me there and I wouldn't have ever did what I wanted. But he saw my passion and he also saw my gift. Look, she's in it, interviewing the big names. I mean, back then, what we see, you know, what Usher is, that was Bobby Brown. And mm-hmm. Usher said, I wanted to be Bobby Brown at one point. Mm-hmm. That was the ultimate mm-hmm. entertainer. And mm-hmm. so if you could get to him and do an interview, that was a big deal. Yeah. You know,
2: my prerogative. That's a man.
3: Yeah, my prerogative. Just hit after hit after hit. Mm-hmm. Won a Grammy. Did so many wonderful things. So to have full circle moments with him, the industry period has just been a blessing.
2: Let's talk about you and, you know, you're female, you know, and we know in a world where chauvinistic tendencies they'll talk about them today. They were worse back then. There were no cameras, restricted behavior. I'm not saying anything bad happened to you. I'm just saying, but there are issues. You're an attractive woman. How did you deal with those issues, or how did you advise people in your business how to deal with those issues and trying to rise up the rank or getting respected for your work first and your looks mm-hmm. being ignored?
3: Oh, wow. That's a wonderful question. I don't know if you ever had the good fortune of visiting Johnson Publishing Company at 820 South Michigan during this heyday, mm-hmm. but it was known and had a reputation for having some of the most beautiful women who worked at that company.
2: Mm-hmm.
3: And, I was one of many beautiful women, you know, and so here's the thing. I was a writer and there were entertainers who came through. There weren't a lot of men at the company. The women outnumbered the men at Johnson. So mm-hmm. I personally didn't have to deal with any type of harassment. But when people would come by, you know, they would be flattered or make compliments or you know, might want to take you out. Mm-hmm. I never got caught up in it mm-hmm. because I was on that side where I saw the reality of what this illusion really was. I saw that even though as Queen Latifah once said, that you get the fame before the fortune. So I knew many of those people were just like they were regular people.
2: Right.
3: And there were people that I got taken by or was really excited to see. I remember when Maxwell was just coming out and we were in a meeting, an editorial meeting, and they were like, you know, and I knew he was there. So I was like, I have to be excused to run to the ladies' room. I went right over there to say hello. And as I was coming by, he just looked and said, beautiful. And I was just like, wow. Because it's like, he was smooth. I mean, he was buttery smooth, but back to your initial question, I understood it was work. It was a job. And I learned from one of my mentors, Clarence Waldron. He always told me, never get it twisted. He said, it's a business. He said, it's work. He said, but it's friendly business. He said, but never mix the two, because he said, very few people are really your friends. Mm-hmm. And he said, so understand that. And I never forgot it. And it helped me to maneuver through. But some people, or so I've heard, got caught up in whatever. But mm-hmm. those are stories for them to share and to tell. But it's all about how you handle what it is in the environment that you've been in and how you make it work to your advantage. Mm-hmm. No one can ever tell you anything about me where they'll say, oh, I heard this or that. No, mm-hmm. all respect. And people know me. So you know, they didn't call me Sweet Pea for nothing.
2: Because I got to bring that up because of the fact that I know Clarence Waldron, you know, like when I was managing Steve Harvey, you know, that's how he got on the cover. If you didn't, I remember I was on the phone with him several times talking about, can Steve get this? Because it was strategic to get Steve Harvey on the cover.
3: Oh, I remember.
2: That Jet magazine that laid on the table or the actual Ebony magazine. If you got an Ebony magazine, that was the super wow, you know.
3: Oh, yes.
2: But getting on Jet magazine because it was weekly, that was important, especially when the fall season, they mm-hmm. feature the various television shows that featured black talent, and Steve Harvey was one of the bigger ones. Plus, he had Showtime at the Apollo as well. And so I would have to say that Essence and Ebony played a major role, especially as building Steve Harvey's brand in the black community, because Ebony and Jet at its heyday was the Black community, correct?
3: Oh, yes. Well, I mean, before social media, there was JET. Mm-hmm. And so mm-hmm. we, to get in Ebony, to get in JET, some people said they didn't feel like they made it until they were in JET magazine, mm-hmm. you know, mm-hmm. and we had people calling who were on television shows, top shows, who were upset. Why isn't my show listed? Well, they only did the major networks like the ABC, CBS, right. NBC. Mm-hmm. They didn't. And we know back then they used to have the WB and all those right. networks mm-hmm. where mm-hmm. they would put UPN, where that's where most of the Black shows were.
2: WB and so UPN were the dominant participants of airing Black sitcoms.
3: Exactly. So some of those people were very fortunate to get on the cover, mm-hmm. but some of them still wonder, well, why are we not listed in the back? So I'd have to, or one of my colleagues, we'd have to explain that these are the shows they put on it. And for whatever reason, it wasn't shows like WB, UPN, but those people made the cover. The Steve Harvey Show made the cover. And so I also remember the negotiation for Steve getting on covers, because Clarence Cubicle was right in front of mine. And I'm looking at that cover right now where Steve had on all black. And it was the first time he showed his bald head, mm-hmm. and it was showing how he was fit and fabulous. Mm-hmm. It was a milestone birthday,
2: mm-hmm. but it was 50. A big it was cover. Mm-hmm.
3: And yeah, I remember that negotiation, because he was like, okay, he's moving from the show, but now he's starting to do his own thing. And he even came by the building. I remember that as well.
2: Yeah, those times are important because, like I said, when I look back, you know, we cannot forget, you know, the JET Beauty of the Week. JET Beauty of the Week.
3: Cannot forget the JET Beauties of the Week.
2: That was mainstay. But when I look at your brand, I tell you a story. You have a new book out. You know, I just mentioned it. You know, The Life and Times. Excuse me. It's No Wonder. The Life and Times of Motown's legendary songwriter, Sylvia Moore. Before we get into it, why did you feel that story was so important for you to write?
3: I felt that story was important for me to write because it was during the pandemic. And like everybody, my lifeline was social media. And I saw two posts that came across about the same subject. Mm-hmm. A beautiful picture of Sylvia Moy in the studio mm-hmm. With the young Stevie Wonder sitting at the piano stool holding a harmonica and three members of the Funk Brothers behind her. And everybody, the post generated a lot of likes, and it had a lot of comments. And most of the comments were pretty similar. Oh, she's so beautiful. But why haven't we ever heard of her before? And then there was the claim that she helped Stevie Wonder, prevented him from being let go from Motown. Mm-hmm, and then that she made history as his first female producer. I'd never heard that before. And I came from Ebony and JET magazine. Mm-hmm, so you go to the archives of where it should have been. And I said, oh, well, if anybody would have a story and a background on Sylvia Moy, it's the archives of Ebony and JET. So I went to my backyard. And when I went into the backyard, I didn't see anything mentioned about this woman. Mm-hmm. So I'm curious as to why hasn't the world ever heard that Stevie Wonder was supposedly on the chopping block? And if she was the first female producer, why have I only heard about Valerie Simpson? I never heard about Sylvia Moore mm-hmm. and how she did all of this stuff.
2: Please don't go anywhere. We'll be right back with more Money Making Conversations Masterclass.
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2: Welcome back to Money Making Conversation Masterclass with me, Rashawn McDonald. Mm-hmm.
3: And so that's what made me curious, because people were curious about her, and so was I, because I said, how are you getting the credit for something? And there is, I don't see a footprint. I don't see anything that you've done to show me that this is what you did. So that made me set out. But before I could begin, I had to make sure the most critical part of this story was in place. Mm-hmm. Was Stevie supposedly on the chopping block or was he not? So when I began my research, I interviewed those who worked at Motown. We're talking Mickey Stevens. Smokey Robinson was the first person I interviewed. Mm-hmm. Right after him was Mickey Stevenson. As a matter of fact, it was probably within 15, 20 minutes on the same day, the interview. And then the Martha Reeves, and then the Eddie Hollins. And so I thought to myself, there were people who said, yes, he was going to get let go. And there were people who said, no, what are you talking about? Mm-hmm. I never heard this before. Mm-hmm. So I had to find the source. So I reached and was trying to get to Stevie. Stevie, if you know him, you know him. But if you try to get to him through his people, mm-hmm. I'd have an easier time trying to get to Barack Obama than Stevie would. Mm-hmm. Okay. I know. And you know what I'm talking about. Mm-hmm. So at any rate, I thought I got to see if there's truth to this. And so when I realized and I found enough research where Stevie actually talked about that time, and there was truth indeed that he was getting older. His voice was changing. And most importantly, Berry Gordy did not know what to do with him. See, when Stevie Wonder came to Motown when he was 11 years old, he mm-hmm. played the harmonica, and that blew Berry Gordy away. Mm-hmm. His harmonica playing blew me away, but his singing voice did not. Mm-hmm. So if I wasn't crazy about your voice before, now that your voice is changing, well, we ended for a world of trouble. Mm-hmm. Okay. Mm-hmm. So Stevie was considered like a novelty act.
2: Right.
3: And so that first song that made him was mm-hmm. Fingertips Part 2, mm-hmm. which was recorded and filmed in Chicago at Chicago's Regal Theater.
2: Right.
3: He played the harmonica and just said, everybody say yeah. It was like a call.
2: Everybody say yeah.
3: Yeah, that's it. Mm-hmm. But that's not singing. Mm-hmm. So, but mm-hmm. that broke him. Mm-hmm. And then after that, it was a 3-year lull. It was like crickets. Nothing else could hit on him. So it's like, look, the entertainment industry is not always kind to children. Mm-hmm. I come from the world of media. I watched a lot of celebrities go from children to men, to kids, so on and so forth. And I looked and thought to myself, mm-hmm. this woman stepped out on faith and did something. When they were considering letting him go, she said to Mickey Stevenson, because in her own words and in the interview that I got of her, Mickey Stevenson was the one who said, hey, do I have any volunteers who want to work with Stevie Wonder to see if they could write a song for
2: wow.
3: him?
2: Wow.
3: The other men at the time, they all were working with hit makers. So they weren't trying to break up their momentum, so they all passed. And remember, the operative word is volunteer. So I'm working on hits. We love Stevie, but I don't have time to volunteer for no free stuff. So, mm-hmm. Hey, if we don't have anyone, we might have to let him go. That's what she said, Mickey Stevenson said. Okay, now, here's the thing. She came up to Mickey and said, I don't think it's over for Stevie. And she said, she begged, can I work with him? And if I get a hit on him, and can I also produce it, will he be able to stay? She was allowed to work with Stevie, and the hit was Uptight. The song became a hit. Stevie Wonder stayed. She did not get the producer credit for it. But that is how she made history as a producer, out of her own
2: mouth. Yeah, it was Cosby and Mickey Stevens who got credit as producers.
3: Exactly. So she did not get her name on it, even though that was part of the agreement. So that was the song where she made history as a producer, but her name to this day is not listed on any Motown song during her duration there as a producer. Right. So how did she make history as a producer? I had to research. I'm a trained investigative journalist. My book, It's No Wonder, is part investigative journalism as well as academic scholarly research. So I had to dig deep to find out, how is she getting credit for something her name isn't on? I didn't see her name on anything. And so that's when...
2: Now, she was listed as a writer now, but not a producer.
3: She was always credited as a writer.
2: Yes.
3: But even some songs she didn't even get credit for as a writer.
2: Right.
3: Okay. Mm-hmm. So mm-hmm. like This Old Heart of Mine, Eddie mm-hmm. Holland said he gave her credit for the song. But on some of those songs, you don't even see her name on.
2: Right.
3: So mm-hmm. she got credit for some of her songs with songwriting, but no credit for the producing. But in her words, she says she got paid for two songs as a producer. Okay. Mm-hmm. Now, as an academic, as a scholar, I was going through a book called Issues in African American Music. Mm-hmm. And it dealt with power, gender, race, and representation. And in this book, there was a scholar who interviewed her. And right. it was a footnote. And in the footnote, he said she claimed to have produced Uptight and I Was Made to Love Her. And that's when I found that scholar and I interviewed him and I asked if he had the recording. He had her interview, and in her own words, I heard her share and tell her story. And that woman made history as a producer, but was denied the credit as a producer. Now, just recently, I wrote an article for The Conversation.
2: Right.
3: And to write for The Conversation.
2: Before you get started, let me just hold on. I just want to give people know how great she was. Okay.
3: Yes.
2: Stevie Wonder's Uptight. The Isley's Brother, This Old Heart of Mine. Marvin Gaye, It Takes Two, Baby. Come on now. Stevie Wonder, I Was Made to Love Her. You know, Stevie Wonder, I'm Wondering. Martha and the Vandellas, Love Bug, Leave My Heart Alone. Martha and the Vandellas, Honey Child. Shooby Dooby Doo, Die Day, Stevie Wonder. My Cherie, Stevie Wonder. Martha and the Vandellas, Honey Love. Stevie Wonder, Never Had a Dream Come True. Martha and the Vandellas, Forget Me Not. Michael Jackson, With a Child's Heart. This is who we're talking about, Sylvia Moore. If you're in my age, you know all these songs.
3: Right, and you forgot the all-time favorite, My Baby Loves Me, Martha and the... Yes.
2: Come
3: yes.
2: on now.
3: And With a Child's Heart was actually... first performed by Stevie Wonder, and mm-hmm. then his cousin, Michael Jackson, did it a little while later. Mm-hmm. See, in Motown, they believed in getting their money's worth out of those artists as well as those songwriters and the music itself.
2: Well, that's so what they did with Gladys Knight, and I heard it through the grapevine, remember? Gladys
3: exactly.
2: Knight did it, and they turned right around and gave it to Marvin Gaye.
3: Exactly. Say, look, if you can't get a hit on it, we're going to move on to the next, into the next, into the next. So, mm-hmm. hey, that's called being quite resourceful. And it worked. It worked.
2: Oh, wow. You know, your history, I'm going to just tell you that, Dr. Pacino. And that's a blessing, your oral history, you know. So, where the museum going to be at for you now? Where are we going to put that? Make a digital museum for us so we can just...
3: You
2: come
3: know,
2: on, come
3: I
2: on, make a digital museum, at least
3: all,
2: a virtual museum. Virtual,
3: people ask me all the time, you need to, you know, they see all of these quote-unquote young influencers talking about stuff and sharing information, and they say they're talking about stuff that you live. They're telling about stuff that you helped to make. I didn't just... read history alongside John H. Johnson. We helped him to write it and to make it. But here's the thing about history. You're not thinking, wow, I'm in the moment and I'm making history and this is going to be, you're just doing it because mm-hmm. you're called to do it. You don't know what tomorrow is going to hold, but I'm so fortunate that I left a footprint in the sand. And I know my stories. And I look at all of the success that many people are amassing. And I say, I remember interviewing that person. I remember when I see Antoine Fuqua. And I remember when at Johnson Publishing, we used to have a private room where you could screen movies.
11: Mm-hmm.
3: He came with his movie Training Day, mm-hmm. and he brought his wife, Lila Rashad. Mm-hmm. And we saw a rough cut of Training Day. And he said, I'm not certain how the ending is going to be, but this is what I have. And he talked about what the alternate might have been. I look at Antoine Fuqua today, and he just did Michael. But I also look at Antoine Fuqua's history. Harvey Fuqua was his uncle. Harvey Fuqua, you might remember The Moon Glows.
11: Mm-hmm.
3: So do you see that full circle moment?
11: Mm-hmm.
3: And how, so there are these tidbits and little things that I know that just, for me, comes second nature. And so people often say, when are you going to do something? We'll see. When spirit moves me, we'll see. It takes a lot of work. But we'll see.
2: Wow. She's the author of the book, It's No Wonder, The Life and Times of Motown's Legendary Songwriter, Sylvia Moore. Where can we get this book?
3: You can get the book anywhere and everywhere the books are sold.
2: My friend, you're still in Chicago, right?
3: I'm still in Chicago.
2: Chicago is one of my best eating cities. You know, I got to go up there and give me some good food in Chicago. Well, you're going to see me, my friend. You are a brilliant person, an incredible, legendary mind. And we're going to sit down and get this virtual museum of you off the ground.
3: Oh, yes.
2: Because I don't take no eats, especially when I talk to great people. Because,
3: you
2: know, one of my great moments in life is that I want you to tell your story, not let somebody come back and mess it up. I say all these things to say this. Outstanding storyteller, that's you.
3: Thank you.
2: Okay.
3: You've been
2: part of my life personally, and to go grab Miss Sylvia Moy and bring back songs and realize in the early stage, we saw my songs before the songs in the key of life.
3: We wouldn't have gotten to that if they got rid of him.
2: Right.
3: Imagine the world to that without Stevie.
2: Imagine the world without Sylvia Moy.
3: Okay. Oh, all right. Now, see, you are speaking my language.
2: Come on now. Imagine the world without Sylvia Moore. Let's go be real. I rattle off them songs now. There will be no Martha and the Vandellas.
3: Oh, right. Well, now Martha and the Vandellas, no, wait a minute. They were doing stuff before.
2: You stop all that. I've read these songs here. You got to have some extra love here. These songs, Isley Brothers, they're my boys right there. Marvin Gaye, It Takes Two. These songs are I was made to love her. That's a classic. I'm wondering, that's a classic by Stevie Wonder. Love, Bug, My Heart. That's Martha and the Vandellas. Come on now. Honey Child, come on now. That's Stevie Wonder. My Sharia Moore. That is like a legendary song. Stevie Wonder. Martha. Then Martha Again, Honey Love. Okay. Never Had a Dream Come. Stevie Wonder. And then come Martha Again, Forgive Me Not. And then, come on now. Thank you for coming on my show, Money Making Conversations Masterclass.
3: Thank you. Thank you. It's been a pleasure.
2: Stay with us. More Money Making Conversations Masterclass coming up next.
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2: 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He brings clear, practical insight to issues involving wills, trusts, guardianship, contested estates, and family disputes, helping you to navigate some of the most difficult transitions with expertise and, more importantly, compassion. Please welcome to Money Making Conversations Masterclass, Attorney Don Ford. How you doing, Attorney Ford?
11: Hey, thank you so much. I'm glad to be here. I'm doing great. How are you?
2: Pretty good. I'm a call you Attorney Ford because I want people to understand the level of expertise that I'm bringing to this, because a lot of people out there talk about estate planning, they talk about it, but they're not lawyers. And so I'm not saying that's a bad thing, but I think there is a different step in talking to someone like you who has a legal background. You want to discuss that to my general public?
11: Sure. So, you know, there's all sorts of people that talk about estate planning or dealing with your estates, right? And some of those are financial planning, really more financial planning type folks who really are helping you grow your wealth. But estate planning is really what happens if I die, or if I, you know, making a plan for your death and what happens after you're gone, which really is a different expertise. And I've enjoyed doing this for about 30 years now.
2: You know, the infamous will. You know, we hear you can just write a piece of paper, put a stamp on it, mail it to yourself, don't open it, and it's a talk. Can you get rid of some of these urban legends and say, if you do that, you're going to create even bigger problems for yourself than you did? Talk about the proper way, Don, Attorney Ford.
11: Yeah, so look, I mean, that's a great question. So first of all, I think it's important to understand that every state has different requirements,
2: okay,
11: right? So in Texas, for instance, you can have a handwritten will. It is a valid way to create a will.
2: Okay.
11: It's not the smartest way to do it, but it is a valid way to do it. The problem with doing a handwritten will, one of the very first cases I got involved in nearly 30 years ago, the person had done a handwritten will and he says, well, I'm going to leave everything to my one sister and she shall share it with all of my other siblings.
2: Mm.
11: Well, the question was, in what portion must she share? The other siblings, of course, thought the intention was she would share it equally. And the one sister thought, nope, I get to just decide that each of you get $10
2: wow.
11: and I get everything else. And so, you know, that turned into a lot of litigation. It turned into family fights. It broke the family apart because, frankly, I think probably it was intended to be share equally. But the one sister legally was not obligated to do that because the handwritten will just was not done with the correct words, the correct verbiage to make it clear, which is what a lawyer would do, right?
2: Lawyer
11: would give you the correct words. A lawyer would put in the verbiage to make sure that it goes equally and there's not that ambiguity as to how it's supposed to go. So while the handwritten will may be an option, it's usually not the best option.
2: So basically, just repeat what you're saying is that there was nothing wrong with what that person did. It was that the expertise that's needed, the person who the catch-22s that a legal firm would bring to the equation, like him saying they're leaving to the sister, a flag may have been, what percentage are you leaving to her versus the rest of your siblings? That was the mistake in this situation that led to family breakup, person saying, if he really wanted to leave it to you, he'd have left your name in the will. Those type of statements.
11: That's right. That's exactly right. And so, you know, and a common issue that happens, you know, mom dies or a brother dies and leaves everything to the other siblings, right?
2: Mm-hmm.
11: Or the mom leaves it all to her kids. Well, what happens if one of those other siblings has passed away before the brother that died, right? So the intention could be that that sibling's children are going to take his share, or maybe instead we want to divide it only between the living siblings and not with the children of any of the predeceased siblings.
2: Mm-hmm.
11: You know, those are issues that the normal person who's not a lawyer doesn't think about those issues because they know in their mind what they're probably thinking, or maybe they haven't even thought about
2: mm-hmm.
11: the issue,
2: mm-hmm.
11: but the documents don't normally reflect exactly what is the intention. And
2: cool.
11: So it creates a lot of controversy, a lot of confusion by not having documents that are well done to address those issues.
2: Let me ask you this, because saying you need a will or hearing the word will, I think everybody is aware of that. nobody's going to be caught off guard. Why are people not consistent in creating them? And is there a certain age or responsibility to your wealth that you should start creating them?
11: So look, those are great questions. So, you know, the studies show that probably 2/3 of Americans do not have a will. So 2/3 of people don't have a will. And so to your question, why do they not have a will? I think probably they're worried about the cost. I see a lot of people who come in and they have not wanted to talk about these issues because they don't really want to talk about dying. What happens if we die?
2: Right.
11: You know, I've had clients that come in and they're like, we have four kids and our four kids are all grown, but we never got a will done while we had small age children. And as you know, I say, what would you have done or what would have happened if your kids had suddenly been orphaned and not had parents? Well, we just didn't want to think about that, so we never did. Well, not thinking about it doesn't mean it's not going to happen. I went to school at a very small school, and four of the girls in our class from high school had buried their husbands by the time we were in our early 40s.
2: Wow.
11: And all of them had small children when their husbands died. None of them graduated high school thinking, I'm going to be a widow by the time I'm 40 years old with small children. It can happen in the best of circumstances. And so you got to really think about that. So I think the reluctance to think about dying is a factor. I think the cost is a factor. I think some people just maybe husband and wife don't necessarily agree on what the answer should be. I think that can cause reluctance in getting that done. So there's a variety of factors I think keep people from doing it. So your second question about at what point should you be thinking about mm-hmm. it? Look, the I think it's more of a position in life issue and not more about an age issue. If you've got to be 30 years old and you own a home and you own a car and you have a couple bank accounts and you've started a retirement account, you need to be thinking about it at age 30. If you're mm-hmm. 35, but you've never bought a home, you're leasing your car and you have a bank account with almost no money in it because you just spend all your money every month. Mm-hmm. Maybe it's not quite as important for you to think about that. Mm-hmm. So it really has to do with what's the stage in your life and where are you with your assets. If you own a home, you probably need a will or some sort of a plan as to how that will is going to be handled legally. Mm-hmm. A home is going to be handled legally if something happened to you. If you have bank accounts, brokerage accounts, retirement accounts, all mm-hmm. of those would be things that would be part of a plan for what happens if you passed away.
2: Let me ask you the steps here. I'm talking to attorney Don Ford. He's based out of Texas. Been doing this for over 30 years. So I'm talking to an expert. When I'm coming to you, I'm Rashawn McDonald. I have what you said, the basics, you know, the car, the home, some stock. What are the steps when I call you and what do you want from me in order to create a relationship?
11: So look, I mean, a lot of different lawyers approach this differently. Right. Some lawyers will say, well, let me send you a lengthy questionnaire. Let me have you fill that out and send it in. And then once you've sent it in, then we'll schedule a call. We'll talk about that, or we'll schedule a meeting in person. We'll talk about that. You know, since COVID, those initial meetings a lot of times happen by Zoom or by phone, as opposed to the client coming downtown Houston or someplace multiple times. But what I prefer to do is I prefer to have an initial call, you know, 45 minutes or something, and usually by Zoom, so I can look people in the face, even if it's virtually. And I just like to talk to people, you know, tell me about your family situation. Tell me about, you know, what you own. Tell me about if you were to pass away, what do you think you want to have done with those assets? Mm-hmm. In most of those cases, people know in that call, like, here's generally what I want to accomplish. Right. Mm-hmm. And so we might have a little bit of homework after that call. I might need some phone numbers or addresses for different folks, or they may need to think about, you know, I really would like to give a piece to charity, but I'm not sure exactly which charities mm-hmm. I want to include. Mm-hmm. So let me think about that and I'll follow up with you. Right. But on the whole, 80% or more of all of their wishes can be vetted out in that mm-hmm. first phone call or Zoom call. Mm-hmm. To really get to know them and understand what motivates them if something were to happen to them. And so from there, we will put together drafts of documents and send those out to the client for review. And then if they've got questions or changes or just don't understand what they all mean, then we schedule a time to review that together and help, you know, make sure that they understand the decisions that they're making. So really, for me, I like that conversation at the beginning. I don't want to send somebody a questionnaire and say, here, fill all this information out. That they then kind of throw their hands up and go, gosh, I don't want to have to spend all this time doing this. I like that conversation to get to know them and understand them.
2: That's me. I hate that questionnaire. I hate, because it can be like 4 or 5 pages. It could be four. Right. They'll start asking you about serial numbers on cars, and you'd be like, come on, dude. Come on. Hey. I don't like filling out the pre-form when you go for a doctor's appointment. So now you got me doing stuff that I don't really want to do. But it's a series of questions that I want to ask you, because I think they're important that they get responded by somebody like Attorney Don Ford. First question here. When families lose a loved one, what are the most common ways estate mismanagement begins, Attorney Ford?
11: So look, I saw an interesting, I'm going to take a quick diversion to answer your question, but I promise there's a reason. So I saw an interesting TikTok video recently. I'm not on TikTok, but you know, I looked on Facebook and this just happened to pop up and it drew me in like so many do, right? And it was this doc, it was this psychiatrist talking about the different ways that children grieve the loss of a parent. And so he drew the distinction about the child who lived down the street from mom and dad and was there to help take care of them until their very last day and you know, really shoulder the burden versus the child who lived 3 states away and only got to see mom and dad one time a year or something. And the different ways that they grieve. That different way of grieving, right? The one who's lived down the street, they're going to take the loss much heavier than the one who's been more distant for all these years, located more distantly. And that plays out the same way in dealing with the post-death wrap-up, if you will. So the one child from out of town, for instance, might come in and say, well, let's just start cleaning out the house before we even get mom and dad buried. Let's just get this done, get it done.
2: Because they got to get back out of town. They got to get back out. They can't just hang in.
11: They got to get back out of town. That's right. And the other one says, well, look, I mean, I'm not ready quite yet to do that. You know, I'm still grieving the loss of my parents. I just really. And so the friction starts there, right? Or can start there. And so I would say that communication is a big piece of that, right? Just being able to say, hey, look, I'm not quite ready to do this. Or could we set a schedule for getting together and doing this cooperatively? I think that is a big issue. There's sometimes the child that mom and dad just supported more than they supported the others because that one just can't do it on their own or they really need us to help, you know, and all the other siblings perceive that as mom and dad are getting taken for a ride by having to support the one sibling. And that sibling comes in after mom and dad are gone trying to grab everything they can because I got to have it because mom and dad have always supported me and I got to get as much as I can now. You know, there's various different reasons why the wheels start to fall off the wagon after mom and dad die. But a lot of it has to do with the communication and the way that things were set up while mom and dad were alive. But I always try to say, look, a good plan, if mom's the last one to go, if mom has a well-drafted plan, a will, whatever that is, to say, this is what my wish is for how this is going to happen. That alleviates a lot of those problems. Because if there's no plan, mom hasn't left her instructions, then it's kind of a free-for-all to everybody decide how they think it should be done.
2: Right.
11: And they don't always think about what do the others think about how it should be done.
2: Please don't go anywhere. We'll be right back with more Money Making Conversations Masterclass.
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2: Welcome back to Money Making Conversation Masterclass, hosted by me, Rashawn McDonald. Let's get back into it. This is a question, sidebar. I remember my parents when my mom eventually died. And so she didn't leave a will. And my sister had already moved into the house. So that's what you're talking about. You're talking about circumstances that aren't defined. You don't want to be rude, say, get out of the house. You don't want to. So you can just let stuff just go. And then the family can just be frustrated because nothing was outlined correctly. That's what you're talking about right now, right, Attorney Ford?
11: Exactly. And so, look, I mean, your example is a perfect example, right? So your sister, I'm gonna presume things about your sister that may not be true, but I'm gonna use them for an example. Your sister, for instance, moves in to help take care of mom and dad because mm-hmm. mom and dad need it, and mm-hmm. your sister's available to do it.
2: Mm-hmm.
11: The problem is once mom and dad are gone, now the house should go to all the kids.
2: Mm-hmm.
11: But your sister's thinking, well, I get to continue to sit here, continue to live here for free,
2: mm-hmm.
11: and I don't have to pay for the house. Well, now the other siblings get frustrated because, you know, you divide the house up, we each get $100,000. We could use $100,000,
2: mm-hmm.
11: right?
2: Mm-hmm.
11: And that's exactly the issue I'm talking about, is if there's no plan as to how that happens, then it really can create friction.
2: Right. Cool. I'm talking to attorney Don Ford. He represents one of the top firms in estate planning, probate, and guardianship law. You know, what red flags, you know, when you set things up, you know, you always have an executor is not fulfilling their legal responsibilities. What are the red flags there?
11: So look, the executor is the person who, you know, if mom passes away, the executor is the one in charge of wrapping up all the affairs of the estate. And they have to be appointed by the judge. So even though they're named in the will, they're not actually the executor until the judge stamps the will and says, this is a valid will,
2: okay.
11: And you're validly
2: so you're
11: appointed
2: saying
11: as
2: that
11: executor.
2: You can have them named, but the judge has to okay it.
11: That's right.
2: Wow.
11: The will will name an executor, but you don't actually have power to act until the judge says you have power to act. That's a common misconception, right? And so... Once the judge says you got power to act, then the executor has to treat everybody freely, everybody fairly. The executor has to account for all of the money. The executor can't take money and spend it on themselves when it's supposed to go to the others. You know, so if you start to notice, well, wow, the executor is driving mom's car
2: mm-hmm.
11: And seems to be wearing new clothes, but none of the rest of us have gotten a distribution from mom's estate. Maybe there's a red flag there that maybe the executor is taking some money. I had a case years ago. The decedent had gone missing. He was injured in an industrial accident, got this massive settlement, was getting $30,000 a month for the next 15 years or something. And about 3 months in, he went missing. And so his siblings started to deal with the probate and they had to wait, but one sibling got left out of that, and she became keen to it when she saw her other siblings all driving brand new cars. And she said, wait a minute, something doesn't smell right here. And so she dug into it, and turns out they had taken some of the money that should have been divided between all the siblings. So you start looking at those cues around you and go, wait a minute, something doesn't smell right. And then you start asking for an accounting of the executor. Let me show me what you have spent money on. And those will start to hold the executor accountable.
2: Let me ask you this, because you said something I didn't know. So you said you name an executor, like my best friend, he's a lawyer. I want him to be the executor in my will. And I apologize, Don, I don't have a will. Okay. I have one drawn up, but it's pretty much outdated. I will tell you that.
11: Sure.
2: Okay. So why would a judge accept your executor if you name them in your will? What examples would the judge deny that person being the executor? And if they deny that person being your chosen executor, what are next steps?
11: So look, anytime that we're creating a will, we name an executor and we name at least one alternate executor. Okay. So in the event that the first one doesn't survive or can't do it or whatever, that we've got at least one more name so that we have an alternative. And sometimes clients want two or three or four different alternatives. But look, under Texas law, and Texas law is different than every other state. Every state has its own laws as to what would disqualify an executor. But the, you know, I can tell you what it is under Texas law, and it's generally probably going to be something similar in other states. For instance, in Texas, if you're a convicted felon, you cannot be an executor of an estate.
19: Right. Right. Okay. Got that.
11: If you have a significant conflict of interest with the estate. So, for instance, you're saying, Dad was holding all of these assets as his own.

0: What is a trust, Attorney Ford?
1: So look, the trust that most people hear about these days is what most people consider kind of a substitute to a will. And so what the trust says is, I'm going to create it during my lifetime, and during my lifetime, I can put assets into it. So think about retitling the title to your house.
0: Right.
1: I create the ABC Trust, and I'm going to transfer the deed to my home into the ABC Trust.
0: Okay.
1: So now the ABC Trust holds my home.
2: Mm-hmm.
1: What the trust agreement says is I get to still use my home for the remainder of my lifetime, but when I die, the trust agreement is going to determine who gets my home, rather than my will determining who gets my home.
2: Mm.
1: So the question you want to ask next, I'm quite sure, is why would you use a trust instead of a will, right? Why would you put the assets in the trust during your lifetime rather than just let it pass under your will? Well, some states, California is a big example of this. California's probate process after somebody dies is very time consuming. It's very expensive. It is very involved. And so it's something that if you can avoid that process, you are legitimately saving yourself and your client, and your heirs a lot of time, a lot of money, a lot of hassle. And so that trust will avoid that probate process in California. Okay. It would avoid the probate process in Texas too, mm-hmm. but the process in Texas isn't nearly as involved. It's not as expensive. It's not as difficult. So we don't have the same incentive in Texas to avoid probate like in California. You have a big incentive to try to avoid probate. And this trust method is a good way to avoid that probate and avoid having to deal with those costs and hassles after the person dies.
0: Okay. There, as we wrap up here, I wanted to, there are three things that always pops out. The will pops out in conversation, the trust, sure, which we just discussed, then estate planning. Okay. Now, before you answer, we just said, Rashawn, you can have a trust and not have a will. And then you said, if you do a will, you might get caught up in probate. Okay, I just said will. I just said trust. I said estate plans. Walk me through how I'm sitting down in your office, Attorney Ford. Walk me through the steps of recommendation and why.
1: So look, I think it's important to define what does estate planning mean. Right?
0: Okay.
1: Mm-hmm. So estate planning, from my view, is a more holistic view about all of these issues. So we think about what happens if you become incapacitated before you die.
0: Right.
1: We need powers of attorney, right? A medical power of attorney to designate your kids to be able to make medical decisions for you if you can't make those decisions for yourself. A financial power of attorney for one of your children to manage your finances if you're no longer able to do that for yourself. That's a part of the estate plan. And that only works up until the date of death. On the date of death, the power of attorney die along with you, right? So then your will is going to pick up at the date of death, and that's going to manage your estate beyond your date of death until it's all disposed of, right? And so that is a part of the estate plan, but the trust could also be, or it will also be, a part of the estate plan. So for instance, if a client owns a piece of property in California, a rental home in California, that's going to implicate, we may want to do a trust and we may want to put that California home in the trust because we don't want to have to go to California to probate your estate related to that home.
2: Mm-hmm.
1: If a client says, well, I just have a home in Texas and a bank account and that's it, we probably would say no need to do a trust, right? So we're going to talk about what are the assets that you own, where are those assets located? What are the complications involved in those assets? What are the complications involved in your family? You know, are you married with three kids with your wife and that's it? Or is this your fourth wife and you had kids with the first three and not with the fourth one, but she's got kids from another marriage. And so you don't even have kids from all the same marriage and they're none from her marriage.
2: Mm-hmm.
1: Well, that creates complications, right? So we have to pay special attention to how would we structure that to make sure there's not a huge number of fights after, mm-hmm, you're gone. So we would sit down and really kind of talk through all of those issues and come to a conclusion is, does a will make sense? Does a trust make sense? Do they both make sense? Or maybe situations where both would make sense? So we'll have that in-depth discussion about that.
0: Well, it's great talking to a fellow Texan. How do we get in touch with you, Attorney Don Ford?
1: So,

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1: Okay, just for my nosiness, where about in Houston are you? Are you Houston, Texas? I know I told you where I was at. Where are you based at in Texas, in Houston?
0: So our office is downtown.
1: Okay.
0: In the back of the old, what used to be the old Bank of America building.
1: So right. If you remember,
0: there's a building downtown with three tiers. So we're in the top, I guess we're now in the second tier, the middle tier of that building. We were on the top tier originally.
1: Well, congratulations, my man. I really appreciate you. And again, I can never, ever get this type of conversation enough on the show. You know, we talk about financial literacy. We talk about entrepreneurship. But you can gain all this success, all this legacy, and it can be lost if you didn't plan the part when you were not going to be here. And
0: I think the next time we talk, if we have a chance to talk again, let's talk about the entrepreneurship aspect of that in estate planning, right? How do you take your entrepreneurial efforts and make sure that the government's not going to get all the tax money,
1: right?
0: Because you sell the business and then all of a sudden the government wants their handout, right? Okay. And let's talk about that next time. That'd be a great topic.
1: All right, there, Attorney Ford. He the best. Down in Texas, over 30 years, making a difference in people's lives with wills, trusts, estate planning, probate king. He's doing his thing. Appreciate you, my man. We talk soon.
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0: This weekend is a special weekend on Blue Time in the City. Our very special guest for the entire 2 hours is none other than the legend, Lattimore.
1: Well, I did something different.
0: Something different? He was humming, let's straighten it out. Join me, Rosina Bailey, for Blue Time in the City. This a Lattimore weekend right here.
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1: Never tell a dreamer what he can't do. 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The Wi-Fi busting ain't never interrupted, now what? 25, 45, that's where I be. 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

0: Fu Kenny. 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Y'all know what happens on earth stays on earth. Here we go.
1: I don't give a
2: I'm willing to die for it. 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Might take a lie for it. Put the Bible down and go out for an eye for it. D.O.T. my enemy won't catch a vibe for it. 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
2: 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They wanna rap with the name. 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They tryna run with the name. 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But I do not f*** with no claim. 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I tell them come f*** with the gang. 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

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I put the gang on the plane. 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
1: Gang, gang, gang, gang, gang.
2: They tryna front on the game. 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

0: 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You heard me, Ashanti, on the radio.
1: Radio. You hear it here first.
2: Underwriting. To give money to support something such as a new business, product, or event. 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
3: This weekend is a special weekend on Blues Time in the City. 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
5: Maybe he was born with his witty humor. Some people bring joy wherever they go, some whenever they go. Or as a Frontier newspaper reporter, there's nothing to be learned from the second kick of a mule. Maybe he got his insights from being a riverboat captain. Never argue with a fool. Onlookers may not be able to tell the difference. Wherever he went, Mark Twain found humor all around. Humor. 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
6: 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Yeah.

on my loan. Off they rocker. Pickable surprise. This that chicken and cheese. Pickable. Let me FaceTime my op. I'm up the street. Pickable. Yes, AGs. I'm putting something to sleep. Pickable. He on the ground. I praise God and start stumping feet. Pickable.

0: unpickable. So,
1: and after that, I never looked back. I've had the opportunity to make music with some of the greats and even perform for the legendary B.B. King. Right now, I'm composing the soundtrack for the music of my life. And of all the stages that I've ever performed on, this one, on the hill, hits closest to home. I'm prepared to perform in any area of my professional career because, fam, you taught me.
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0: And in the kitchen, we ain't even make it to the master room.
1: Met her in the trenches, when she sucking different, and she tatted too.
0: And she independent, sweat this is different, and she nasty too.
1: Yeah, my body different, when I'm off, forget it, I'm an animal.
0: My body different, I'ma eat on that like I'm Hannibal.
1: I'ma add a fool, I get active too. 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
1: Met her in the trenches when she's sucking different and she tatted.

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0: The soundtrack of FAMU. Let me get two claps and a strike.
1: 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I've also used my high-energy car buying clinic, which is housed with the Library of Congress, to help consumers navigate the car buying process. And now, every week, you can join me in the pasture seat, listening in to some of my in-depth conversations with some of the auto industry thought leaders, to hearing the inside scoop on the latest new cars, to visualize what's in store as we shift to electric vehicles. So for now, buckle up and enjoy the ride as we take a spin together, exploring all facets of the auto industry. This season of Auto Trends with JeffCars.com, we're dedicating two programs exploring the lowrider lifestyle. The shows will tie in STEM, electric vehicles, street cruising, and discriminatory policies enacted by the government. But first, sit back and check out snippets of the song by War before we switch gears, seeing what's new in the garage this week.

0: Hey, I'm James Washburn, a guest automotive contributor. Today, we're going into the garage with Jeff to see what's new. So, Jeff, what are we reviewing today?
1: Hey, James. We're reviewing the all-new BMW XM Electrified Crossover and the Buick Envista Sport.
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1: The BMW XM is the German automaker's flagship crossover. 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
0: Thanks, Jeff. 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
1: Next up, Sacramento's Lowrider Commission joins us. Today we have with us two members of the Sacramento, California Lowrider Commission. They're joining us to talk about the culture, the 38-year-old legislation they had a hand in repealing that prohibited folks from their community from cruising, to their partnership with a local school to convert a lowrider vehicle to an electric vehicle. Olivia Fonseca, who currently serves as the board secretary, and attorney Joe Ayala joins us. Hey, Olivia. Hey, Joe. Welcome.
2: Thank you.
1: I want to talk about lowrider vehicles, and let me tell you my connection to it. First time I became aware of it, I'm here on the East Coast. I was back in the 90s, and I'm a part of the Black community. So I'm familiar with it from actually seeing the movie Boys in the Hood. Either one of you remember that movie back from the 90s?
3: Yes.
1: That's how I became familiar with it, with West Coast rap, with it being in that movie. But however, having both of you here today, I know there's much more to the lowrider vehicles and how it connects on a larger platform. So, Olivia, tell us about the lowrider culture and how long it's been around. And also, Joe, feel free to add into it.
3: Okay, thanks. So the lowrider culture for me personally has been around since I was a kid cruising with my sisters and, you know, going to the park. And what they were doing was cruising and trying to find a guy to talk to. So I'm in the back seat, right, being the kid that has to be taken out for an ice cream, but instead of cruising the park. But that was my introduction, actually, to what cruising culture is. And I'm talking back in the early 60s.
1: Okay, but early 60s. Okay.
3: Early 60s, yes.
1: Okay.
3: And moving forward, you know, just quickly in terms of that then led me to owning my own, you know, lowrider while I was in high school for, that took me to school.
1: So tell the audience, what is a lowrider? Typically when we think of cruising, because here on the East Coast and also other areas of the country, cruising is also big and it's based upon culture. Sometimes it's based upon age. I can remember where I am is that on Saturdays, we may cruise at night in our vehicles in the Atlanta area. I'm too old for that now, so I no longer do that. But we would cruise. It would be congestion. There would be areas of the city who weren't comfortable with a certain age range of individuals being out cruising at night. And I think that's a tie-in also with some of the things with the California Lowrider Commission that you're also engaged in a part of. So when we think of cruising, we think of taking out nice vehicles, older model vehicles, sometimes part of car clubs, hot rods. But with the Latino culture, Hispanic culture, lowriders are slow and low. So that goes back to where the lowrider comes from. Is that correct?
3: You are correct, Jeff. It is low and slow and beautiful at the same time, right? Because we take so much pride in the vehicle and the detailing of the vehicle, even if detailing is simply shining it up.
1: All right. All right, Attorney Joe, tell us a little about the lowrider culture. And I'm assuming, do you own a lowrider?
2: Oh, but of course. That's actually the first question we always tend to ask each other when somebody wants to join our group.
1: Okay.
2: What kind of car you got? I have a 1970 Chevy Monte Carlo. Okay. And it's being kept all stock. I'm the second owner. It's a pewter gray with a black vinyl top. I had a 71 in high school. That's kind of how I got started. I got a hand-me-down 71 Monte Carlo from an older sibling. And first thing I did is put rims on it and get a nice paint job. And as Olivia kind of was mentioning, we go cruising to find, you know, dates or young ladies. This was all before the internet. So this is how we sort of, you know, look for friends, look for other people in the culture. But I crashed that car. I was a knucklehead and was no alcohol involved. I was just young and dumb and careless. And I vowed one day when I get enough money, my status car will be a Monte Carlo. And I got one. So, speaking about, you know, the age, I think probably the first instance I'd say that I could point back to that low riding became a thing was based upon the fact that in 1958, our state legislature passed a law that said you can't have your car any lower than the bottom of the rims, because obviously people at that time were lowering their car. It's style. Hot rodders, they raise their back end up. We put ours down. And at the time, there was no hydraulics. And I think from what I hear, a lot of people put bags of cement or bags of concrete in the back of their trunk.
1: I think I read that.
2: Yeah. Okay. Yeah, I read that too. And as you sort of alluded to, I'm sure a bunch of cars being driven by a lot of young brown guys usually wasn't welcome in certain neighborhoods. Mm-hmm. And they just didn't like the fact that we just had a different style of car. Cruising was already happening, but kind of along the lines of the hot rodders. You probably remember, I don't know how old you are, but the movie American
1: Glory. I'm old, Joe.
2: Okay, well, maybe Olivia and I will beat you on that, but I like to use the word mature.
1: Okay, I love that. I'll take that. Thank you for the compliment.
2: There was a movie, American Graffiti, mm-hmm. and it was mm-hmm. set about cruising, usually young folks, but hot rods. And that was set in the 50s, so you can tell that it was active back then to cruise. And we got in on it. And we just had a different style of car that seemed to bother people enough that it got to the attention of the state legislature to ban that aspect of your car, which I did some research when we started getting into legislation, which is what my background is. I used to work for our state legislature as one of their attorneys, and a law got passed in 58 to ban that. So we're one of the few states that actually regulate how low you can have your car. It seems like the other 49, it's usually more typical that they prohibit you from raising your car up past a certain height. And that makes sense because it throws off the dynamics of, you know, when you're turning around on a curb, you can tilt over. Whereas typically going low and slow to the ground doesn't really have that problem. If anything, we might hit a speed bump, but
1: that's, you know, what I was thinking of.
2: You're going to have damage to your car. So normally we go over speed bumps really slow. But
1: so let me mention this also. So I used to work for the Chrysler Corporation decades ago. I started out my career from college working for them. And I know one thing that we did is that anytime any vehicle was altered, mm-hmm. adjusted, such as a suspension system, that meant that we actually would void the warranty. Mm-hmm. Now we're looking at low riders. Are we looking at older model vehicles, like what we saw in American Graffiti, what actually I saw in Boys in the Hood? Or are we looking at also newer model vehicles and making them low riders?
2: All of the above, although mostly we use classic and vintage cars.
1: Okay.
2: There's a different categories. If you ever go to a low rider car show, you'll see cars often referred to as bombs. Those are the, what would you say, Olivia? Olivia has a bomb.
3: Yeah, 54 and older are considered bombs.
1: 1954 model vehicles, correct?
3: And yeah. Older.
1: Okay.
2: And mostly those would be Chevrolet, although I've seen some Pontiac and some Buicks, but it's mostly Chevrolet, GM products. Although people do Fords as well, and, you know, but it's mostly Chevy products. And then you have my car, the 60s era, where you see a lot of Impalas that are very popular. Mm-hmm. Those, I don't think they started until the late 50s, 58. So, and then my car is considered, I guess you can call it a muscle car since it has, you know, some of those characteristics. Chevelle, it's the sister car to the Chevelle. But there's also folks who do Cadillacs, low riding, and some of those are very beautiful. But it's mostly, I don't know, what would you say, Olivia? Mid 80s. I mean, I've seen some Buick Regals around that era that are still pretty nice.
1: Springs, probably.
2: Mm-hmm. Yeah, yeah.
1: Yeah. Yes. Okay. The, Monte Carlos from the 80s.
3: Yes.
2: In fact, what, Training Day? You know, Denzel. Yes. That was a Monte Carlo, and that was, I think, in the 80s. But kind of that era.
1: All right. So, Olivia, what are you driving right now?
3: I have three bombs. I have a 52 Chevy Deluxe. I have a 1953 Pontiac Chieftain and a 53 truck five windows. So it just depends on where I'm going and what I want to bring out. And they're low and they're slow. They both have airbags, or they all have airbags, I should say.
1: Olivia,
3: so,
1: Joe,
3: so I can drag.
1: Let me do this. We're coming up on a commercial break, so let's take a quick commercial break, and we'll continue this conversation. Let's also talk about some discriminatory practices that both of you have found yourself have had a hand in. So sit tight. We'll be back after the commercial. We'll be back with more of our conversation with Sacramento's Lowrider Commission.
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12: Before we resume today's show, as the host and executive producer, I've prided myself on bringing a diverse group of voices together in our weekly shows in this male-dominated industry where women literally drive today's sales. However, I'm extremely disappointed that the industry that I'm wedded to does not necessarily reflect in their organizations how they reinvest in many diverse communities that buy their vehicles, specifically in the Black community where the buying power exceeds $50 billion annually on new car purchases alone. As listeners, we're asking that you ride along with many of us in the automotive community as we make a concerted effort this year and moving forward to make you aware of those automakers that are reinvesting in our communities. Okay, now that we've talked about that, let's switch gears and resume today's conversation.
1: Hey, this is Jeff Fortson of Auto Trends with JeffCars.com. We are continuing our conversation with the Sacramento, California Lowrider Commission, talking about low-riding cars in celebration of Hispanic Heritage Month. And we're making the connection with lowrider vehicles. I first became familiar with them, as I mentioned during the first segment, after Boys in the Hood was released in 1991. And kind of the West Coast culture is when I got exposed to it with older model vehicles, classic cars, that were actually, the rides were actually, the suspension was lowered. They could be raised or lowered. So we have with us two individuals who are part of the board, Olivier Fonseca and also Joe Ayala, who's a part of the board. We talked about a little bit during the first segment of the show is that here on the East Coast, we have cruising that occurs in all different communities, but we know low riding is specific for the Hispanic Latinx community, is particular to their community within itself. So when we think of low riding, is it taking place on Saturdays? Is it taking place on Sundays during a certain time period? We know that certain communities, I know here in Atlanta where I am, certain communities, if we go cruising on a Saturday, or particularly on a Saturday, if we go cruising, there was legislation that was put in place in certain areas in which you weren't able to cruise up and down the street, but only twice within a 4-hour time span. And it targeted younger individuals, particularly Black individuals, for cruising in certain areas of the city because of quote unquote noise ordinances is what the residents may have stated. And so tell us about what's going on in California, particularly in Sacramento, in which both of you being on the board had a hand in.
3: Let me share that the city of Sacramento had an ordinance back from 1988, and this ordinance was posted with signs in two particular streets here in Sacramento, which are predominantly Latino streets and boulevards. And the signs had said, no cruising, no loitering. And it wasn't a time frame. It just said 24 hours, 7 days a week, no cruising or loitering. And so we challenged the city and advocated to the city that those signs are discriminatory, very much discriminatory, because where they were posted, where again the Latino community resides and where we cruise, and cruising is Saturdays and Sundays. And it's sometimes on Fridays, but primarily Saturdays and Sundays. So we advocated to the city for 4 months. And in 4 months, we were able to convince the city council that it was discriminatory to have those signs. And why have them particularly targeting this one culture group, us, who are being Latinos? But what we also told the city, look, it's not just Latinos. We have Blacks, we have Asians, we have white, we have Fijians, we have Pakistanians who are cruisers. So they needed to open their eyes to the culture. It went beyond Latinos. It is including everyone, and how discriminatory it was. So, on May 31st, 2022, unanimously voted to repeal that ordinance. Yay, we celebrated. Those signs came down the next day.
1: So this is 2022, not 2023.
3: Yeah, 2022.
1: Okay.
3: And then we said, okay, we're not going to stop at the city level. Let's go to the county, because we cruise in other streets, other boulevards of the county. So Joe and I advocated to the county board of supervisors. And within 3 months, we were able to convince them that they too needed to take down that particular ordinance. And so in March of 2023, unanimously voted to repeal the county ordinance on cruising. Well, we don't stop there.
1: Congratulations.
3: Yeah, we were excited, but we don't stop there. And I'll let Joe talk about how we've taken this statewide now.
1: Yeah, Joe, so tell us what's going on statewide, too. So this was this goes back to the legislation that was put back in place in the 50s, you mentioned to me.
2: There's one code section, and just to give a little background, our state vehicle code preempts typically any cities and counties, which is what our municipalities are called, from enacting any laws relating to traffic that are not authorized by state law. And so the 1958 legislation about how low you can have your car was enforced by the city, the counties, the CHP. And I guess they had had enough of our cars because in 1988, our state legislature, in their infinite wisdom, said, hey, we're going to give cities and counties the authority to adopt local ordinances to ban cruising. And you're right, cruising, as you described it, was exactly how our state legislature defined it, going around the block three or more times within a given period of time, which when you think about it, is there anything inherently dangerous about that?
1: And who's monitoring this?
2: Well, the local cities and sheriffs and the city police and the sheriff's department. I suspect they'd get a call from a business owner or just somebody who thought that there was too much traffic of those kind of cars that they'd call them up and then they show their presence and that kind of would kill the crews, or they'd give you a ticket if they wanted to really get you. So as Olivia mentioned, Sacramento had adopted one, and a number of individuals, Francine Mata, our president of our Sacramento Lowrider Commission, Olivia, and a few others. I hadn't joined yet, or I hadn't been conscripted. And so they started lobbying our city council members. And one thing that helped us was it's an election year last year, and there was actually a number of Latino city council members that helped take up our cause. So we knew we had to gain access to the city council and get, you know, some understanding that there's a lot of stereotypes. I mean, you mentioned Boys in the Hood. Go take a look at this movie called Boulevard Nights. I think it was in the mid 70s, Boulevard Nights. That was the first, I think, depiction in movies of lowriders. In fact, they happen to one of the main characters is riding a Monte Carlo of my era. And again, shown a lot of gang kind of influence and, you know, people fighting. And I thought, wow, well, that's great. The first time we ever get to be put on TV and there's some negative stereotypes, kind of like maybe the Italians felt when The Godfather came out. It's like, geez, we finally made it and they're showing us just as gangsters. Exactly. So I think that kind of influences a lot of people's opinion. And when we try to, you know, speak to the city council members or the county board of supervisors, we try to explain to them that I probably put about 30, 35 grand into my car. You think I want to have anything to do with crime around my car? It starts to rain. I bring my car in and, you know, Olivia's probably even more anal retentive about hers because, you know, she's got some beautiful cars. So they're, you know, the depiction in media, which obviously we don't control, was very negative. And so we had to really break down some stereotypes with the city council members and the county board of supes. But once we finally got to talk to them, we found that everybody always had this, you know, we got people talking about raising nostalgia. Hey, I had a 65 Mustang, or hey, I had this VW. And so they could kind of relate. And we tried to explain, we're just the same. It's just that our cars are a little style different. And, you know, a lot of us are, you know, different occupations. I happen to be an attorney. And so, you know, that surprises some people that, oh, you know, you'd be involved in this. I'm like, well, yeah, I had one in high school. And when I went to college, I took it with me and I would get stopped by our campus security asking, you know, what are you doing around here? And the local police. And, you know, I have to explain to them, I'm just going to college, you know, but,
1: So Joe, there's obviously no age or obviously Olivia gender when we actually defined low riding as we are defined actually cruising, as we could see. Let's also talk about the Lowrider Commission and what you're doing in terms of STEM and working with the local schools. I hear that you work with one of the schools and they're actually converting a lowrider for the first time to an electric vehicle. Tell me about this partnership and what you can share with us.
3: Okay. Well, one of our board members, Shavala Rodriguez, is the one that initiated the idea of converting a lowrider to an electric lowrider. So last year, she took that idea and was sharing it with different people. And lo and behold, there was a lot of interest in converting a lowrider into an electric vehicle. And the Sava chapter, the Sava charter school, decided that, you know what, that's worthy of a project for our students. It can
1: is this a high school?
3: Yes, a local high school charter school, and they engaged with Shavola to take her idea into an actual project. So Sava Charter School, who you will be interviewing, could give you all the level of details. But Shavola's point in recruiting in her idea was to ensure that the high schoolers would be a part of this build. So it engages the science, you know, the technology, the engineering, the math, and the art. And that's how STEM becomes a part of the Sacramento Lowrider Commission that we need to encourage our kids.
1: Yeah, I'm going to step in for a second because I've got to wind down the conversation. But I love this connection with lowriders to STEM, also connecting it with where we're going now with electric vehicles, which is a huge part of the conversation now and the next phase of driving. Hey, Joe. Hey, Olivia. I appreciate both of you taking time to make us aware of the lowriding lifestyle that has actually expanded to other communities outside of yours. So thank you very much, and continue low riding is all I could say. Hopefully when I'm out of California, I'll stop by and check out both of your vehicles. Take care. Have a good day.
2: Thank you, Jeff.
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4: 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Never argue with a fool. Onlookers may not be able to tell the difference. 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

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Life move fast when you doing what you want. 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What you want?

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8: Gang. Gang. They talking down on my name. 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Man, I just run with the gang. ASAP boys came with the flame. Gang. Gang. They talking down on the gang. They wanna rap with the name. But this ain't no regular name. Gang. Gang. They tryna run with the name. I might pull up with 3K, but I do not f*** with no claim. Gang, gang, them boys not flexing the same. I'm done with adjusting the fame. 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

0: Gang, gang. 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
1: Gang, gang, gang, gang, gang.
2: Gang. 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

0: This weekend is a special weekend on Blues Time in the City. Our very special guest for the entire 2 hours is none other than the legend, Lattimore.
1: Well, I did something different.
0: Something different? He was humming. Let's straighten it out. Join me, Rosina Bailey, for Blues Time in the City. This a Lattimore weekend right here.
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popping my shit on a whole nother level. You playing gets into the devil. 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
1: Today my bank made a big mistake, but I forgave them. My server spilled water on me, but I forgave him. My toddler drew lipstick on the wall. Was I ever mad? It got me thinking, I can forgive my bank and my server, but I'm upset with my own kid? I mean, what's most important here? So, tonight, the two of us are doing lipstick art. On paper. Forgiveness is in you.
0: Pass it on.
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Gang, gang. 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

could never be. 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
1: Turn. What goes around comes around. Hey, turn. Turn music up. Yeah. Goes around, comes around. What goes like goes a cycle. Everything that comes around goes around. Goes down. Get you some eye. Life goes a cycle. What comes around goes around. So far it goes down. Get you some icicles. All the mommy for all of y'all. Wristwatch got a Russian face like an oligarch. 12 o'clock, boy, silly nice. Huh. Willie in traffic, I'm feeling nice. ET on the handles. Handlebars like a Xanax. Sham guard with the N1 moves. Throw that on your neck. Right quick, broke boys get fixed. Right quick, nice Sylvester with these bike flips. That's a full cab in the back flip. Sidebar.

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1: 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Talk big t-shirt, Billy Eilish. 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

0: nice back, I'm stylish. Talk big t-shirt, Billy Ice. 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